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Oh yeah, you gotta check out the WXCD. Yeah, you dig it? It's the best radio station on the world. Yeah, it's the Tower of Power. It's too sweet to be sour. It's funky like a monkey. Yeah.

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1: This is Marianne Janer with your Elwood City weather forecast for Friday, September 18th. Morning clouds and afternoon sun. High temperature 77, low temperature 57. Looking ahead to Saturday, cloudy. High temperature 76, low temperature 64. On Sunday, rain and thunder. High temperature 72, low temperature 58. Soother Tanning is opened Monday through Saturday, 605 Lawrence Avenue, Elwood City, 724-758-3130.

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1: This is Marianne Chainer with your Elwood City weather forecast for Friday, September 18th. Morning clouds and afternoon sun. High temperature 77, low temperature 57. Looking ahead to Saturday, cloudy. High temperature 76, low temperature 64. On Sunday, rain and thunder. High temperature 72, low temperature 58. Soother Tanning is opened Monday through Saturday, 605 Lawrence Avenue, Elwood City, 724-758-3130.

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1: This is Marianne Chainer with your Elwood City weather forecast for Friday, September 18th. Morning clouds and afternoon sun. High temperature 77, low temperature 57. Looking ahead to Saturday, cloudy. High temperature 76, low temperature 64. On Sunday, rain and thunder. High temperature 72, low temperature 58. Soother Tanning is opened Monday through Saturday, 605 Lawrence Avenue, Elwood City, 724-758-3130.
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1: This is Marianne Chainer with your Elwood City weather forecast for Friday, September 18th. Morning clouds and afternoon sun. High temperature 77, low temperature 57. Looking ahead to Saturday, cloudy. High temperature 76, low temperature 64. On Sunday, rain and thunder. High temperature 72, low temperature 58. Soother Tanning is opened Monday through Saturday, 605 Lawrence Avenue, Elwood City, 724-758-3130.

0: What if the alarm went off and nobody came?
1: What if the alarm went off and nobody came?
2: What if the alarm went off and nobody came?
3: The Elwood City Fire Department is in need of volunteers. 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In the late 1980s, there were 300,000 volunteer firefighters. Now there are less than 30,000. A junior firefighter can be between 16 and 18 years of age. You can join the family of firefighters at 724-758-8149, and applications are also taken at the fire station, 411 6th Street in Elwood City, Pennsylvania.

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Phone 1-844-423-5049. 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
0: 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The Wolves Club Oktoberfest, Saturday, October 3rd from 12 to 5. It's their 16th annual in Ewing Park, Elwood City. Elwood City Chamber of Commerce, 806 Lawrence Avenue, Elwood City, Pennsylvania. Hours, Monday through Friday, 9 till 3. Phone 724-758-5501. 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
1: This is Marianne Chainer with your Elwood City weather forecast for Friday, September 18th. Morning clouds and afternoon sun. High temperature 77, low temperature 57. Looking ahead to Saturday, cloudy. High temperature 76, low temperature 64. On Sunday, rain and thunder. High temperature 72, low temperature 58. Soother Tanning is opened Monday through Saturday, 605 Lawrence Avenue, Elwood City, 724-758-3130.

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1: This is Marianne Chainer with your Elwood City weather forecast for Friday, September 18th. Morning clouds and afternoon sun. High temperature 77, low temperature 57. Looking ahead to Saturday, cloudy. High temperature 76, low temperature 64. On Sunday, rain and thunder. High temperature 72, low temperature 58. Soother Tanning is opened Monday through Saturday, 605 Lawrence Avenue, Elwood City, 724-758-3130. Starry, starry.

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1: This is Marianne Chainer with your Elwood City weather forecast for Friday, September 18th. Morning clouds and afternoon sun. High temperature 77, low temperature 57. Looking ahead to Saturday, cloudy. High temperature 76, low temperature 64. On Sunday, rain and thunder. High temperature 72, low temperature 58. Soother Tanning is opened Monday through Saturday, 605 Lawrence Avenue, Elwood City, 724-758-3130.
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Yeah, you dig it? 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Yeah, it's the Tower of Power. It's too sweet to be sour. It's funky like a monkey. Yeah.

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1: This is Marianne Chainer with your Elwood City weather forecast for Friday, September 18th. Morning clouds and afternoon sun. High temperature 77, low temperature 57. Looking ahead to Saturday, cloudy. High temperature 76, low temperature 64. On Sunday, rain and thunder. High temperature 72, low temperature 58. Soother Tanning is opened Monday through Saturday, 605 Lawrence Avenue, Elwood City, 724-758-3130.

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1: This is Marianne Chainer with your Elwood City weather forecast for Friday, September 18th. Morning clouds and afternoon sun. High temperature 77, low temperature 57. Looking ahead to Saturday, cloudy. High temperature 76, low temperature 64. On Sunday, rain and thunder. High temperature 72, low temperature 58. Soother Tanning is opened Monday through Saturday, 605 Lawrence Avenue, Elwood City, 724-758-3130.
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1: This is Marianne Chainer with your Elwood City weather forecast for Friday, September 18th. Morning clouds and afternoon sun. High temperature 77, low temperature 57. Looking ahead to Saturday, cloudy. High temperature 76, low temperature 64. On Sunday, rain and thunder. High temperature 72, low temperature 58. Soother Tanning is opened Monday through Saturday, 605 Lawrence Avenue, Elwood City, 724-758-3130.

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1: I will survive.

If you grew up in the 60s, you grew up with war on TV every night, a war that your friends were involved in. And I want to do this song tonight for all the young people out there. 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Because in 1985, blind faith in your leaders or in anything will get you killed. Because what I'm talking about here is

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1: This is Marianne Chainer with your Elwood City weather forecast for Friday, September 18th. Morning clouds and afternoon sun. High temperature 77, low temperature 57. Looking ahead to Saturday, cloudy. High temperature 76, low temperature 64. On Sunday, rain and thunder. High temperature 72, low temperature 58. Soother Tanning is opened Monday through Saturday, 605 Lawrence Avenue, Elwood City, 724-758-3130.

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1: This is Marianne Jenner with your Elwood City weather forecast for Friday, September 18th. Morning clouds and afternoon sun. High temperature 77, low temperature 57. Looking ahead to Saturday, cloudy. High temperature 76, low temperature 64. On Sunday, rain and thunder. High temperature 72, low temperature 58. Soother Tanning is opened Monday through Saturday, 605 Lawrence Avenue, Elwood City, 724-758-3130.

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1: This is Marianne Chainer with your Elwood City weather forecast for Friday, September 18th. Morning clouds and afternoon sun. High temperature 77, low temperature 57. Looking ahead to Saturday, cloudy. High temperature 76, low temperature 64. On Sunday, rain and thunder. High temperature 72, low temperature 58. Soother Tanning is opened Monday through Saturday, 605 Lawrence Avenue, Elwood City, 724-758-3130.

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1: This is Marianne Chainer with your Elwood City weather forecast for Friday, September 18th. Morning clouds and afternoon sun. High temperature 77, low temperature 57. Looking ahead to Saturday, cloudy. High temperature 76, low temperature 64. On Sunday, rain and thunder. High temperature 72, low temperature 58. Soother Tanning is opened Monday through Saturday, 605 Lawrence Avenue, Elwood City, 724-758-3130.

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some air to this room. I think I'm almost choking from the smell of stale perfume. And that cigarette you're smoking, I'll scare you up to death. Open up the window, sucker. Let me catch my

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This is Larry Keith, your candidate for judge of the Court of Common Pleas. 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

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A huge thank you to Michael's Furniture Plus, located at 103 8th Street, Elwood City, 724-758-6612. 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
1: Good morning, Marianne. How are you this fine sunny afternoon?
0: Great. How are you?
1: Well, good. As I read the weather forecast this morning, I see that it's only going to rain on one day, and
0: yeah.
1: It looks good for Friday, which is good because the homecoming football game is Friday night, Elwood City and Blackhawk. We always like to have good weather for the young men and women that are involved in the ceremonies and obviously the fans and the football team.
0: That's true.
1: We're looking forward to a victory by the Wolverines on Friday night on homecoming. Hopefully everybody can get out and support their Wolverines. As I was around town, we'll talk about certain things that are going to happen. Talk about what we discussed at the agenda meeting, at the council meeting on Monday. Talk about some events that are coming up in the community here through the rest of September and early October. First of all, at the council meeting, we'll vote on this coming Monday the people concerned for the unborn child. They've requested permission to stand on the sidewalks of Lawrence Avenue and Fifth Street holding pro-life signs on October 4th from 1:30 to 2:30 p.m. That's happened basically yearly on that weekend. So that's on the agenda. Also, third addendum to the contract for police services for the Lawrence County Housing Authority. Our police officers patrol the project area and the other housing areas through the housing development of Lawrence County in the borough. So there's an agreements, addendums, contracts that are being worked on. Also, there's an ordinance to be advertised for 90-minute parking on 8th Street West, beginning 39 feet north of Crescent Avenue for a distance of 104 feet north on Sundays only from 10 a.m. to 12. Evidently, there has been some parking along the street there by a church, and the congregation has problems finding places to park. So this would only be for Sundays from 10 a.m. to noon. Also, we will award a bid to WWTP Basin Cleaning, Romesburg Trucking, and so on, a cleaning project. We have a lot of basins throughout the borough that periodically need cleaned out, and we have to hire an outside company, get bids to do that. So it's a process, and again, it's very important if you have the sanitary lines and the lines that we have in the borough so that we keep them clean. There's a free basketball clinic that we will approve over in Ewing Park. Coach Rack, who had a program this summer, would like to reserve the basketball court at Ewing Park for a free co-ed basketball clinic and games on Saturdays, September 12th, the 19th, and 26th. It's a free event, and it's from ages 6 to 12. So if your young boy or girl would like to play basketball on the Saturday the 12th, 19th, and 26th from 10 to noon over in Ewing Park, it's a free co-ed clinic, and it's worth it. You'll be well coached, and you'll learn some basics of the game. He does a great job. We also will be looking to employ a school crossing guard, maybe more than one. I believe there's only two school crossing guards for all the areas now that need to be done. Taken care of, and it's a problem. I think in the past there have been more, and I will let people know if you are interested in applying. You can come to the borough office, the borough manager's office, and apply. The borough council hires them. The school district places them, and we share the costs. Sometimes people don't understand the process. So if you're interested, come to Linda List, the borough manager's secretary, and apply, and we can hire you and put you to work. We need a couple crossing guards at certain intersections and to help the kids get across the street and so on. The mayor has sent a directive in the mornings right now on Crescent and 4th Street near Hartman School. We do have a police officer there, and I believe in the meantime, the school is sending someone down, a school resource officer down there in the afternoon. But we need a couple others for a couple other spots. And I will tell the people that are driving around town, please slow down. Not just when the school hours are going to school, the kids are going to school or after school, but all the time. There's a lot of speeding going on, and, you know, it's not good. And the police are out there. The mayor and the police are doing a good job. They only have a couple officers on duty at any one time, so they can't be at every spot. You know, I hear citizens talk about, well, the police aren't here, the police aren't there. Well, they can't be everywhere. They are out on calls. Things happen. They have to respond. So if they're available, they'll be there in the morning. But please help out by obeying the speed limit and watching where you're going. They're doing a great job, and I want to thank the mayor for sending a directive and having somebody there in the morning. Also, we are appointing Amy McKinney as our fair housing officer. Amy does a great job in community development for the county of Lawrence and does a tremendous job. Rebecca Schaefer is our 504 officer for the year. We will submit our 2026 CDBG application to get liquid fuels money from the county, and hope we can use that going forward for next year's budget. We will act on a resignation retirement of Dean Schuler, Public Works, effective 9/25/26, which will be his last day of employment. Dean's worked for the Public Works for a good many years and has done a great job. We'll be sorry to see him retire. Also, the IRS mileage reimbursement is up to 76 cents per mile. With the way the price of gas is going up, we may have to alter that every month. We're going to advertise an ordinance and amend a sign ordinance of maintenance of existing signs. In our ordinance that's been there for quite a while, basically, if a business is sold or vacant, or somebody else buys a vacant business, if there's a sign up advertising the previous business that was there, the way the ordinance reads is you have to tear down all the brackets, the sign, and everything else. Well, that sounds good, but if you bought a business and a sign is up with the electric and everything else, and it has a sign that's lit up, and the name of that sign's on there, why, if somebody's fixing the building up and then they're going to sell it, why not leave the structure up, cover up the sign with something that makes it clear, so then the new people who buy it, they may want to put a sign there and they would not have to install all the brackets, a pole, and all the electric. So I believe they're looking to do is tweak that and make it not as intrusive to an individual or someone, a family who buys a business, wants to remodel it and then sell it under a different name. They'll be able to use the existing sign that's there. Now, of course, they'll have to take the name off of the business that was there. Sometimes you have to look at an ordinance that was passed for the right reason, but as time has gone on, you have to tweak it a little bit. You don't want to put undue stress on individuals that are trying to redevelop businesses and buildings and make them tear down something that they're going to have to rebuild back up and pay money for. That's what we're going to talk about there. Also, you might have seen in the news, the borough is proud to announce that we've been chosen again for the IRT Innovative Readiness Training Program. If you remember in 2025, the IRT program, that's when the military came in and provided all the free services at no cost, the medical, dental, optical, veterinary, behavioral health services to Elwood City and the surrounding areas. And it was Operation Healthy Elwood. It took place in 2025. We reapplied. and we were chosen again. And we provided the IRT program, let's put it that way, with the help of a lot of donations and public help, provided $1.2 million in no-cost medical treatment. So the IRT program is going to come back to Elwood City. And Rianne Schnell, who is the secretary in the public works and code enforcement and works for the borough, has been very instrumental. She filled out the application. She spearheaded the first program, meeting with the military. She was our contact, and we've already talked to local political figures to talk about securing funding to assist with the program, such as rabies vaccinations, sterile water, medications, beyond what the military supplies. So they bring in certain supplies, and then we have to go out and we get donations from other corporations and so on to bring in more, because you never know how many antibiotics, how many supplies you're going to need. The mission cost was $13,000, and most of that was covered by private donations from residents, clubs, and businesses. Also, the borough would like to emphasize this is a no-cost health care. We had a great crowd the first time that this happened. Now, the dates that will probably be set here coming up, they will be sometime in July into August. The military will announce when they're going to come, and we'll keep the public informed. That's a real feather in our cap. Again, I want to thank Rianne Schnell, who spearheaded this, did the application, is in touch. She'll keep the borough manager, council, the public informed. Other events that are coming up, there will be obviously the annual Elwood City Fall Fest and Car Cruise on Saturday the 26th. So this is the largest event in downtown Elwood. There'll be many cars. Of course, parking is first come, first serve with the cars. The Fall Fest will have two DJs, 60 vendors, four live bands, children's crafts and activities, a lot of food and shopping and entertainment, and hopefully the weather will hold off on the 26th. That's a great event, and I want to take my hat off to Ryan McCandless in the Chamber of Commerce. We have an active Chamber of Commerce here in Elwood that works with the Borough Council, works with other organizations, co-sponsors, and is the lead sponsor of Wonder Elwood, all these different events. And if you look at the calendar of events that go on in this borough compared to many other places, it's overwhelming. And if you want to know the events calendar, go on www.elwoodcitychamber.org. There's a event calendar that goes all the way through the ugly sweater race on December 12th. So as we look around what's going on here, again, we have the Fall Fest. Looking ahead, on October 22nd, we'll have their Chef Wine and Ale event over at Shakespeare's. There'll be more information that comes out about that. Also, the Chamber of Commerce will act on their request for the annual Halloween parade on Saturday, October 31st, beginning at 3:30 p.m. The nice thing about this is that the mayor has also made that trick-or-treat night. That was a great success 2 years ago, and then trick-or-treat is from 5:30 to 7 or 7:30. Also, I want to bring to your attention that in your bill, if you're a borough member, in your utility bill for October, there will be a ticket included in there with a watermark on it for a fall cleanup. It's free. On Saturday, October 10th and Saturday, October 17th from 8 a.m. to 4 at 1210 Factory Avenue, all residents of the borough can participate in the fall cleanup. Dumpsters that will be available for residents to dispose of unwanted items. You can bring one car or pickup truck of items to dispose, and there'll be a list of things not accepted, and you'll have a ticket, and it is free. And there will be a spring curbside cleanup that's being coordinated with Aiken for the spring. This is Brad Oviel. I've run out of time, and as I

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You're listening to WXED 107.3 FM radio in Elwood City. This is your host, Jerry Corbin. And today, if you have some talent in the field of writing, the Beaver County Writers Guild can help you get better. But there's no guarantee of fame and fortune. Ever tell someone you could write a book? Because if you did, you better get started, because it's something that doesn't happen overnight. It takes a long time to hone those skills. If you're serious about wanting to write, joining a writer's guild is the first thing you should do. It might be that you're a prolific reader and like being around others like yourself. Joining a writer's group can be a great social escape for writers and readers and lovers of the written word, as well as a safe place to express one's creativity. If you're terrified of strangers reading your material, a writer's group is for you. You will have to bare your soul sometime. Joining a group of like-minded individuals will make it easier. Socializing with folks like yourself will help you open up, help you to learn things about yourself you didn't know, like your style, your strong points, and your weaknesses. You'll improve with their help. I was nervous at first. Being critiqued is a little hard, but if you're willing to suffer the slings and arrows, you will be the better for it. Learning to handle criticism will benefit you. The advice will be specific and unemotional. They are not there to tell you how great you are. They are there to help you become as good as you can be. If you want to improve, the feedback is invaluable. Quite possibly, the most important thing you will learn is the value of editing, for without it, you have nothing. What happens at a Writers Guild meeting? An example might start with you writing an 1,800-word story that you bring to your guild meeting. You'll be expected to bring a double-spaced copy for each member of the group to edit as you read it aloud. When you take that story home and make all the suggested corrections, you'll have a much better story. Bring it back to a second meeting and read it again, and have it edited again. The new ideas will develop, and again the story will change. After a third reading and a third edit, the difference in your work will amaze you. It will be the same story, but more complex, more succinct, and much more enjoyable. Writing and rewriting, building off the original until it is something you can be proud of, is exciting. Joining a writer's group is a good way to make new friends, network, and learn how others write, how to find outlets for your stories and get published. You'll find support, inspiration, encouragement, and help in developing ideas. In a good writer's group, you'll receive constructive critique in a positive manner. Listening to others give advice, you will learn what works and what doesn't. Members will offer up what they like about your style and how you might improve it, how to add clarity and keep the storyline moving. I've been a member of the Beaver County Writers Guild for nearly 15 years, and I can tell you without a doubt, my improvement has been stunning. I am so grateful to the Beaver County Writers Guild for all that I've learned. Add to that the friends I've made over the years, and you will understand why. So if you are ready to write that novel you've been talking about for the past 20 years, this is a good place to start. If you would like to learn to improve your writing through editing, critiquing, brainstorming, call 724-846-6503. That's 724-846-6503. Or stop in at one of the Beaver County Writers Guild meetings every Tuesday evening at 6:30 at the Chippewa Hot Dog Shop. Look for us in the back room. Now, stick with me, folks. We're going to slip in here and interview some of these Beaver County Writers Guild members. Stay close.

0: What's your name?
1: My name is Mike Montini. I grew up in Center Township. I was raised in Center Township. I'm a 2000 graduate of Center High School. I also did 4 years of undergraduate, at least completed my undergraduate at Geneva College.
0: How long have you been a member of the Beaver County Writers Guild?
1: I've been coming to the Writers Guild and attending meetings now for the past 3 years.
0: I know you don't write all the time, but you do some writing. You must enjoy being around this crowd.
1: I think for myself, I think it just has more to do with being around like-minded people who have an appreciation for books.
0: And you're always talking about books that you're reading, so you have a huge interest in reading and good books.
1: I do. Anything out really that appeals to me, current things as well as older books. A couple books that I've read recently, one book by J.D. Vance, who's an author, who wrote a book called Hillbilly Elegy. Very good book, one I'd recommend highly for most people.
0: Hillbilly Elegy.
1: It basically talks about, you'd have to read it. It's a memoir.
0: It's about my family.
1: Well, I don't know too many families that would be a lot like the family that he describes in the book as to the one he was raised in. But certain similar family structure, background, the book itself is kind of a memoir to his life. But it also has some important takeaways, I think, so that's a good one.
0: Do you have any thoughts of writing anything anytime soon?
1: Thoughts of writing anything? I have many. I have thoughts all the time of writing. I just putting it down in, on paper.
0: You're pretty busy. You're a speech therapist, is that right?
1: I'm a speech therapist. I've been one now going on 11 years.
0: Yeah, it's hard to find the time when you're busy.
1: Well, you're busy, but then remember, too, sometimes finding that little bit of time, or maybe it's the
0: inspiration
1: you might call it. I think that inspiration though is something that you can't wait for it to come to you. You have to pretty much go out, decide you're going to conquer it, or it doesn't come.
0: I know that you've written some poetry and brought it in.
1: Yeah.
0: So you do write from time to time.
1: Yeah, I will write from time to time. But again, that's more or less just kind of dabbling.
0: Okay, Mike. Thanks for letting me interview you.
1: You're welcome, Jerry.
0: I'll see you on a

0: What is your name, young lady?
1: Pam Braun.
0: Pamela Braun, and this is the Beaver County Writers Guild. How long have you been meeting here now?
1: Meeting here?
0: Or meeting as a group.
1: I was going to say, it's been since the 1990s that
0: really?
1: We've been a group. We started at CCBC College from a writer's class that was there.
0: Is that where you all met?
1: Most of us met, yeah. And from CCBC, we went over to Beaver Falls Carnegie Library and met there for years. We were at the courthouse,
0: really?
1: In one of the courtrooms. So that was for, about a year? Not for a year. We were at Beaver Falls Carnegie Library for a long time.
0: But that was nice meeting down there.
2: Yeah.
1: That was nice. We had our own little storage unit there with writers' books, so it was nice and handy to be able to take books in and out every month. Had a chalkboard, so if you were giving a program, you could write on the chalkboard. I mean, it was a really nice setup.
0: Now, you're the treasurer, correct?
1: Correct.
0: And you forgot the treasurer's book.
1: I'm also now defunct secretary, and I forgot the minutes, too, so I'm doing good.
3: We're terribly organized.
0: You're writing a book, right, Pam?
1: Correct.
0: And what's the name of that book going to be? This is a Western, correct?
1: Correct.
0: And do you know the title yet?
1: Right now it's titled New Beginnings.
0: New Beginnings.
1: Uh-huh.
0: Nice talking to you. I got to talk to the president. The president of the Beaver County Writers Guild.
4: Stacey.
0: Your name, madam?
4: Stacy Friel-Mittner.
0: How long do you think you've been doing this?
4: Since the early 90s. Took some classes from a girl at CCBC. She had some writing classes, and we took those, and then we decided to start doing some meetings that we'd write stuff we had instead of less doing her stuff.
0: And that's where it all began.
4: Yeah.
0: You, sir, what is your name?
5: Justin Fleischman.
0: Justin, you have two books out, right?
5: Yeah, I have short stories out, a couple books, yes.
0: What's the name of your first book you wrote there?
5: The Shack in the Woods.
0: And that young adult?
5: Yes.
0: What was the
5: And so is Neighborhood Bad Blood.
0: Oh, yeah.
5: And its sequel, Troublesome Neighborhood Secrets, should be available within the next month or two.
0: Nice meeting you, Justin. Peter.
3: Yes.
0: What do you do around here?
3: All right. And I write, and I write, and I keep on writing.
0: How many books do you have now?
3: I have 7 published.
0: How long do you think you've been with the group?
3: Late 90s. About 18 years, I think.
0: You guys all got together about the same time.
3: Well, they were longer. They were before me. It was Rochester. They had a community center there. It was about halfway down Main Street, and it was a community center.
0: Renee, what's your name?
6: Renee Greco.
0: How long have you been with the group?
6: I think 4 or 5 years now. It has been a while. Doesn't seem that long, but...
0: You're still working on that first book, huh?
6: Yes.
0: And you're a school teacher, right?
6: Yes, I am.
0: Where at?
6: Central Valley.
0: Central Valley. You guys are all looking for new members, right?
2: Yeah.
3: Yeah, anybody can spell their name is welcome.
0: If you can spell your name. I think we might have a few out there that can do that. 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
1: This is Marianne Chainer with your Elwood City weather forecast for Friday, September 18th. Morning clouds and afternoon sun. High temperature 77, low temperature 57. Looking ahead to Saturday, cloudy. High temperature 76, low temperature 64. On Sunday, rain and thunder. High temperature 72, low temperature 58. Soother Tanning is opened Monday through Saturday, 605 Lawrence Avenue, Elwood City, 724-758-3130.
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1: This is Marianne Chainer with your Elwood City weather forecast for Friday, September 18th. Morning clouds and afternoon sun. High temperature 77, low temperature 57. Looking ahead to Saturday, cloudy. High temperature 76, low temperature 64. On Sunday, rain and thunder. High temperature 72, low temperature 58. Soother Tanning is opened Monday through Saturday, 605 Lawrence Avenue, Elwood City, 724-758-3130.

0: What if the alarm went off and nobody came?
1: What if the alarm went off and nobody came?
2: What if the alarm went off and nobody came?
3: The Elwood City Fire Department is in need of volunteers. 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They calm fears, ease minds, and save lives. Duty is their pride, and firefighters are the indispensable foot soldiers going where they are needed. In the late 1980s, there were 300,000 volunteer firefighters. Now there are less than 30,000. A junior firefighter can be between 16 and 18 years of age. You can join the family of firefighters at 724-758-8149, and applications are also taken at the fire station, 411 6th Street in Elwood City, Pennsylvania.

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Phone 1-844-423-5049. 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
0: 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The Elwood City Fall Fest and Car Cruise on September 26th from 11 a.m. till 5 p.m. on Lawrence Avenue in Elwood City. The Wolves Club Oktoberfest, Saturday, October 3rd from 12 to 5. It's their 16th annual in Ewing Park, Elwood City. Elwood City Chamber of Commerce, 806 Lawrence Avenue, Elwood City, Pennsylvania. Hours, Monday through Friday, 9 till 3. Phone 724-758-5501. 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Becky O'Neill is the Reiki Master Teacher, 314 5th Street, Elwood City, Pennsylvania, 724-714-1633. 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
1: This is Marianne Chainer with your Elwood City weather forecast for Friday, September 18th. Morning clouds and afternoon sun. High temperature 77, low temperature 57. Looking ahead to Saturday, cloudy. High temperature 76, low temperature 64. On Sunday, rain and thunder. High temperature 72, low temperature 58. Soother Tanning is opened Monday through Saturday, 605 Lawrence Avenue, Elwood City, 724-758-3130.

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2: Thank you, Marianne. Welcome back to another episode of Trooper Talk. I'm your host, Corporal Aaron Allen, and today we're diving deep into one of the most important partnerships happening in the communities today. That's law enforcement and mental health. Joining us is a passionate advocate, educator, and a phenomenal friend of mine, Bobby Tanger from Westmoreland County Crisis Intervention Training Program. Bobby has been instrumental in reshaping how officers understand and respond to mental health crises, both for adults and youth. Bobby, welcome to the show.

0: Thanks for having me, Aaron.
1: Absolutely. So let's get started. Can you please tell us about your background and what led you into the field of crisis intervention and also behavioral health?
0: Coming up on my 8 years at the Westmoreland County Behavioral Health and Developmental Services Office, my background, I do have my bachelor's in psychology. The thing that led me into this field, I've always been fascinated with brain, how the mind works, and honestly, human and social services is a rewarding job. So that's why I do what I do.
1: Beautiful. I love that. So what is Westmoreland County CIT? Some people say CIT. Some people say crisis intervention training. What is your role within that program?
0: So Westmoreland County CIT, or crisis intervention team, is our program, not just a 40-hour training, but a program that we have to train law enforcement, first responders, to get confidence, to collaborate, to communicate with all the systems, mental health, drug and alcohol, and whatnot, to bring crisis situations to a successful conclusion.
1: That's beautiful. And I know that's been very helpful in our backyard where we live at Westmoreland County, but I know also this is starting to spread into other counties with your leadership, which I really appreciate. So before CIT began in the county, what did law enforcement training and around mental health typically look like? Like, how was that partnership? Was there a partnership? Was it a strained partnership? Give me a little bit of an outlook of what that looks like.
0: So the Southwest PA CIT was originally started with a collaboration between Westmoreland County and Butler County back in 2014. So we started out small. Before that, mostly it was mental health first aid is what the officers were learning, and then whatever you get in the police academy, which I think is 22 total hours. So not really much compared to the 40 hours that we do now. And you're right, you know, I do try to get this in the other counties and try to collaborate with that. Unfortunately, we work in a lot of silos, not just within our county, but other counties. So I had a lot of handshakes, a lot of phone calls, a lot of knocking on doors, just going to these other counties saying, this is what you have, this is what we have, how can we make this work? Because Westmoreland County alone borders 8 counties. So it just made sense, you know, we partner up.
1: Yeah, and I remember early in those days when you were just trying to get contacts, when you were just trying to get in front of police chiefs and very inspirational people in on that law enforcement side, which eventually helped us get a ton of people through crisis intervention training in the short period that it's been around. So what does crisis intervention training look like for a police officer? What are they actually learning in this 40-hour work week? What are some topics? What are some things that you're throwing at them? What are they leaving with at the end of their 40-hour work week training?
0: So we cover a ton of different information and topics throughout that week. I have, obviously, mental health, developmental disabilities and autism. We talk about drug and alcohol. We talk about psych meds. We talk about the aging, LGBTQ, veterans, populations, and basically we give them the insight into what that looks like, what goes on with those populations, because a lot of those mental health crisis and a lot of those symptoms, they mimic drug and alcohol, or the, you know, psychosis can be different to every person. So we kind of want to get them perspectives and information on what that looks like, and then also what the resources are and who the best point of contact would be for that.
1: Man, that's phenomenal, because I know as a police officer, you know, in our 6 to 7 month training, that's really not highlighted. And let's be honest, the majority of the calls that we go to as troopers, as local law enforcement, federal law enforcement, doesn't matter. There is some sort of mental health capacity in a lot of these calls. And it's important for us to have that education, that training, that knowledge from the crisis intervention training that you put out there, so we can be better equipped on how to handle those things.
0: Yes, sir. Good.
1: So a big thing that people are going to ask and people are going to think, well, we're talking about adults, right, in most of the crisis intervention trainings.
0: Correct.
1: Now, we're missing a huge population here, and I know that is very near and dear to your heart to be able to not only talk about adults and focus on adult crisis intervention training, but also youth. So how does your training approach differ when it comes to handling youth in crisis versus adults?
0: So just wanted to give a shout out to NAMI Keystone for having faith and funding for us to do the very first youth-specific 40-hour crisis intervention team training. last September. We've also had our friends in Dauphin County jump in on this.
1: Right,
0: I believe
1: right.
0: Chester and Allegheny County are also highly interested. So just wanted to throw that out there. But the main differences are throughout the 40-hour standard CIT week, we basically only just cover youth development, juveniles, what that looks like. In the 40-hour youth specific, we cover a lot of different topics, including eating disorder, connecting with youth via language, cell phone responsibility, and of course trauma in the ACEs study, because it's very important to understand what these kids have been through is most of the reason why they are the way they are now. But you also have variables thrown in at, like parents. So we could have the best plan, the best resources, and the most empathetic officer in place, but when it comes to a parent who doesn't buy into helping or mental health, you know, that kind of throws a curveball for our system as a whole. It's unfortunate.
1: And I don't know if you said this, but we did do the first ever youth crisis intervention training in our county that we were born and raised in, Westmoreland County, correct?
0: Yes, sir. Last September.
1: Awesome, brother. Awesome. And we're hoping that that continues to just spill into other counties and everyone have crisis intervention training for adult and youth.
0: Yes, sir.
1: So can you walk us through a specific training scenario? I know there's a ton of them that we put our guys through, or exercise that had a major impact on the officers that you've worked with within the crisis intervention training.
0: Well, one thing that's very important when you're doing the role plays is to try to get role players from within your community. It took us a while to fine tune what we do, but we actually partner with Westmoreland Performing Arts. They bring kids and young adults in who are outstanding, so it really pushes the officers to their limits and their abilities, which is great. But in all the topics and all the role plays throughout the week, personally, I think the lived experience, stories, and communication have the most resounding effects. You know, those are the people who live through it, who go through it, and that's their daily. So I think that's probably one of the most, if not the most, important piece in the training.
1: Yeah, I agree. When I went through the training, and also when I come to each and every crisis intervention training that we've had thus far, being able to hear from individuals that have had mental health diagnoses, that are working through those things, that have had negative and positive contact with law enforcement,
0: yes, sir,
1: and being able to hear their testimony, I think it really puts a huge impact on the police officers that are listening to this. And if I could just add one more thing, can we talk a little bit about the hearing voices?
0: Oh, absolutely.
1: Training scenario that you have kind of hand-selected, yep, to be in the crisis intervention curriculum. Can you tell our listeners about what that is and how that helps us as law enforcement?
0: For sure. So essentially what that is, you watch a video or however you want to do it. Somebody presents, somebody talks about psychosis, and we give you a headset that you put on. It has various sounds, it has various music, it has voices that are distressing, telling you you're ugly, you're worthless, those sort of things. But what we do is put you through mundane everyday tasks. Like, we set up a station to where you go talk to a doctor, we do a job interview, we do a med check. Sometimes we even simulate a traffic stop. Now, that stuff might sound relatively easy, relatively simple, but when you have those voices in your head, it is extremely hard to focus on what is going on in front of you. So after about, I would say, 45 minutes or so, or everybody rotates stations, we bring the class back and we talk that through. And it's very impactful for individuals. Is this what voices sound like? Is this what psychosis is? Is this what they hear on the daily? So that, you know, that's that proverbial aha or light bulb moment that goes on at times too.
1: And it really is. I remember going through with that, and I still hear every police officer that goes through that, it's life changing for them, because we go to those calls where people are hearing voices, they're having things in their mind or their head that they're telling them that are negative. And then with us as law enforcement, our job is to make sure that everything is okay. And that could go bad at times if we don't understand what these individuals are going through at that moment.
0: For
1: so
0: sure.
1: That's very, very good.
0: Real quick on that, I think one of the main takeaways from it is when somebody is hearing voices, or saying they're seeing, you know, the little green men or the cat that's not there, you don't argue with a delusion. That's just going to escalate the situation further. Be savvy. See if you can turn that into something positive.
1: That's
0: or
1: right.
0: Something you can use. You know, I see that over there. I don't hear it, but can you hear my voice? Is there a way I can help you? So that's that's definitely one of the takeaways we went from that part of the training.
1: That's huge. I love that. So what are some common misconceptions from officers or the public might have about people experiencing mental health crisis?
0: Oh, man, for sure it's the fact that they think they're violent, they're dangerous individuals, when the research and the statistics show that it's the complete opposite. They're more likely to be taken advantage of or violated in one way or another because of their mental illness. So I think that is the most common misconception, the stigma surrounding that. And also, too, I think people have this misconception that it's like, it's their choice for them to act like that. Keep in mind, people weren't asked to be born with mental illness, or that's not something that is a choice for most times in people. So I think the empathetic approach would make this work out for everybody a little more.
1: And it's cool to see both of our passions, one from the law enforcement side, one from the mental health side, and being able to debunk some of those stigmas and things that people think about people suffering from mental health diagnoses or things that they're going through. So I think that's one of the big things that crisis intervention training does as well, which is being able to teach and educate people in the public.
0: Absolutely. Knowledge is power.
1: Absolutely. So how have officers responded to CIT training in Westmoreland County or any of the other counties that you have been involved in? Has it been something that has been well received? Are officers happy? Are they mandated to do this? How is the thought process after their 40-hour work week? Or even can you see a slow progression throughout that week as well as they continue to learn?
0: Ooh, I'll tell you, mandated is not my favorite M word. I got mixed feelings about mandating officers or anybody to do something they don't want to do. Personally, I don't feel that it should be mandated. It takes a specific person. You know, they have to have the confidence. They have to have the ability to want to do it. They have to have the gumption. You just can't say, you're attending this, it is what it is. I don't think that's going to end in a good result, but if that's what your department policy is, send them on over. I'll train them up. But to answer your other part of your question, when I got involved in this, I went to my first CIT training just as a bystander from the county back in 2018. It was interesting, you know, when you go around on the first day, tell us who you are, tell us where you're from, tell us why you're here. You heard, I was voluntold to be here. My chief told me to be here. I don't want to be here. But honestly, like in the years since then, we're getting less and less. I'm very interested in this. My aunt had schizophrenia. You know, my friend died by suicide. So a lot more people are forthcoming. So I can definitely see the culture start to shift. However, you do have one or two of those grumpy individuals that are in a class. And I totally get it. And honestly, sometimes those are the most fun conversations to have, because it's a sparring match, it's a healthy conflict. You can agree to disagree because you're not gonna hit every point with every person, but those are the conversations that you gotta have even if they're uncomfortable. So again, if you mandate it, fine, but you know, you gotta find the right fit within your department, find your champions.
1: Yeah, I agree. So in your experience, how has CIT helped shift law enforcement culture towards a more informed and compassionate approach to mental health? Now, I will tell you, compassionate, empathy, those key words that we are now utilizing, even back when I first started in law enforcement, that wasn't the big rough and tough thing to say or
0: yep.
1: do, right? There's a little bit of a transition from, as you say, you know, cuff them and stuff them approach
0: yep.
1: and or that community policing approach. So give me a little bit about how that shift has changed in law enforcement culture, where they become more compassionate about the said topic of mental health.
0: In all honesty, it's just about communication. Like I said, I started doing this a while ago. I didn't know much about it, but I have those conversations. I'm not afraid to challenge somebody or be challenged. That's how you learn. With that said, though, that mental illness is so prevalent at this point. It's not something that has gone the other way. It's not less and less. So if you talk to law enforcement, you're talking to first responders, they're telling you 2 out of every 3 calls, half the calls that go on, have some form of mental illness, mental health component to it. So they seem willing and able to, you know, want to learn. And also, you know, it kind of turns the thought process inward. You have a little bit of introspection and say, well, I can kind of feel for this guy what he's going through right now. I had a messy breakup. I lost a job. I had someone close to me die and, you know, kind of put me in a tailspin. So And also one of the main things, I think they realize they're not alone. Mental health is a completely different system than law enforcement. So now that they know we want to partner and not say your way is incorrect,
1: right.
0: I think that's the way of doing it. So again, communication, listening to their needs, giving them the support, that is definitely the way to do it.
1: And we are seeing a ton of people wanting to partner and not have their own little thing here, their own little thing here, right? We are actually coming together as a county to bring resources together, to put them in front of law enforcement so they can have other tools when dealing with these mental health incidents where it's just not always take them to jail,
0: yep.
1: right? There are other resources out there for individuals suffering from mental health. Back to our key terms, which is empathy. Why is empathy and de-escalation so important when officers are dealing with behavioral health situations?
0: Well, if you look at what empathy truly is, it's understanding somebody on a deeper connection. And in that instance, you have concern for them, which will help you build your rapport.
1: Sure.
0: As opposed to something like sympathy, which is basically a fancy way of saying you pity that individual sure. or their situation. So having that connection, having that valued concern for that person is definitely the first step. But the de-escalation piece, I mean, I feel that's one of those words that's self-explanatory.
1: Right.
0: You're not going to go in there and guns blazing, and if you're given a hammer, everything looks like a nail.
1: Yeah.
0: This is the opportunity to step back, reassess your situation, and say, is there a different approach? Is there a way I can help this without hands-on, without handcuffs, without threats of going to jail? But there are also instances to where you do need to go hands-on. That person does got to go to jail, so de-escalation, very, very important piece, and I'm glad you and Dennis Morcilli are the ones that teach de-escalation piece in the training, because if you have a civilian teaching de-escalation to law enforcement, I don't think that goes over well. So we want to rely on the experts to do that part of the training.
1: And I think that's been a huge approach that you have taken on, where it's putting the right people to instruct these said topics in place, right?
0: Yeah.
1: We have seen people instruct certain topics and, you know, the crowd really not take those individuals.
0: Yes.
1: And when you have the audience of law enforcement, they respect the law enforcement instructor a little bit more when they're talking about certain topics that, you know, we are experts in, you know, the de-escalation side of things. And I think that is a testament to you with just not putting anyone in there to teach, but actually hand-selecting the right people to get across said topic.
0: Correct. Yeah, we know it's important to have the experts in their field do it. And it's not really just about, hey, I need you to present at CIT. You're a part of the team as well if you're presenting, because if somebody calls me about psych meds, guess who's not an expert?
1: Sure.
0: So I have individuals I can call. If you have a question about protective services, drug and alcohol case management, I am more than happy to share that resource and guide you to that person, because they're part of the team as well.
1: You probably don't know that I call you this, but you are the network king.
0: Oh, nice.
1: You know every single body in the county, and you know where to point if you don't know that actually said answer or solution.
0: So I appreciate that moniker. All
1: very,
0: right.
1: Very good. So let's transition into something that I'm extremely passionate, and I know you are as well, and that is youth. Our young people within our community. So how is Westmoreland County CIT specifically addressing the needs of youth struggling with mental health?
0: So we do have a children's department within our behavioral health and developmental services. So Tiffany DeMarchi is basically my equivalent on the children's side. She also works with SAP, Student Assistant Program, which is obviously in the schools. Tiffany's the CASP coordinator. We have different entities like the Westmoreland Drug and Alcohol Commission who have a CSA. There's Youth Move. There's Transitional Age Advisory Groups. We have constant communication with our schools as well. So again, I'm going to keep coming back to the communication piece, because you don't know what you don't know
1: sure.
0: until you don't know. So those are the main points that I want to hit on with that.
1: No, that's good. Let's jump into that a little bit. So have you built those partnerships with schools and school resource officers to support youth in crisis? Because that's a new thing that we're seeing now. A lot of school resource officers, therapy dogs, you know, within school districts. You know, how does that partnership look? Are they pretty taking to what we're trying to put out there? Give me some feedback on that.
0: being the fact that this is a newer venture for us, the school resource officers are coming along. I know the Diocese of Greensburg had sent basically all their school resource officers to our last youth CIT training, so thanks Chief Mayor for that. Then you got other ones who are part of like departmental police, like Mount Pleasant, North Huntington, obviously with Norwin, Latrobe has sent. So it's a slow roll, which pretty much anything is when you're starting out, but I will talk to anybody, share resources, and do what I can to make their jobs easier and everybody's lives easier when it comes to dealing with crisis.
1: Yeah, and a lot of people see the school resource officers transitioning from maybe that being a retirement gig for them, right?
0: Yes.
1: They work 20, 30 years in local law enforcement, state law enforcement, and then they're looking for a retirement job and they transition into the schools. And that's just not as easy as a lot of people think it is when going from arresting people in the community to now you're dealing with youth and students and kids. That's something that's very, probably a hard transition for our guys.
0: A point I want to make with that too, you know, when you're at retirement age, you're in your 60s-ish.
1: Right.
0: So imagine talking to generations and generations younger, you know. They're not going to think it's hip to say or do certain things. So it's a lot more to learn than people think.
1: Yeah, yeah. And, you know, kind of piggybacking off of that dialogue, so how do we train officers to avoid criminalizing behaviors that are actually rooted in trauma or mental illness, especially in our young people in the school districts?
0: Yeah, so my thought on that is specifically a judgment call. You know the letter of the law better than I do, and if somebody is doing something criminal or blatantly breaking the law, absolutely, that's why those laws are there, that's why there's punishments and whatnot. But if you know it's specifically related to a mental illness, then you got to ask yourself, did this person actually know what they were doing when they did it? What is the reasoning? And what can we get this individual into to remediate this or assist them along the way? So I'm going to kind of leave that up to a judgment call, but we've had instances both ways to where people have been charged and not charged. But part of the training is understanding law enforcement's role as well as mental health's role. And for me as a mental health professional to tell you to not do your job when your job is required,
1: yeah,
0: I think that's just not going to fly.
1: No, and I think you do a very good job at that by allowing law enforcement to still do their job.
0: Yes.
1: And you're not there to say, hey, don't do this or don't do that. You're just adding to their tool belt.
0: Yep.
1: Right? You're just adding to their resource list, and that helps us tremendously when looking for other options other than jail, juvenile detention, things of that nature. So very good. So what role does the local community, and we are big community guys, mm-hmm, right? We always look for that networking opportunity or that partnership. How do those individuals play in the success of crisis intervention training?
0: So with that said, the stigma piece I think is the most important, because law enforcement and mental health have such a ridiculous stigma associated with them. So if they let us in to educate them, you know, that's one of the first steps to eradicate that stigma. I think a main part of that is get involved. You know, there's a lot of people out there that have strong opinions or are those Facebook keyboard warriors out there, and they think they know better. But, you know, until you're really in it, until you volunteer, until you ask the right questions of the right people, you're not really doing yourself a service. So I think being involved and asking the right people was the way to go about that. And a lot of our providers, I know you and I do a lot of community outreach, and they accept us with open arms, thankfully. So that culture is definitely turning too.
1: Are there any organizations, mental health providers, or family support groups that have worked closely with you to make the program even more effective? And I don't want to just keep it on the mental health side, but there's a lot of, I know one of the big things you're known for is lunch during our crisis intervention
0: training.
1: Oh,
0: yeah, right? Buddy.
1: There are actual community members that actually cater our lunches every single day to support not only just the program, but our local law enforcement.
0: Yeah, I'm a 300-pound man trapped in this 175-pound frame. So we do feed our class exceptionally well. I do put the menu on the schedule, so Taco Tuesday if you ever come to one of our trainings. With that said, I would definitely think that I can name list longer than my arm of people involved, but I'm going to kind of answer this in a different approach. And you said outside of mental health. So crisis can look different. If I just watch my mom get beat up by her new boyfriend, Obviously, you got to address domestic violence. If I don't have a ride to get to the grocery store, obviously transportation. If I can't keep the lights on, different organizations like Feeding the Spirit can help with that, as well as food insecurity. So a different approach outside of mental health, absolutely.
1: Yeah, yeah. I know Feeding the Spirit is a big supporter, Sage's Army.
0: Yep.
1: I mean, we have a I think Westmoreland County has so many resources out there, and I think we're just now doing a really, really good job with getting that out there and having people understand that these things are there for the community.
0: Yep. Right. Let's get that budget passed so we can keep them.
1: That's right. That's right. Let's go into how – can you share a success story that really illustrates the impact CIT can have on someone's life, whether that be an individual that suffers from mental health or maybe, an officer's testimony that you have heard of, which I know you do a lot of that, allowing officers to come back after CIT training and give their testimony.
0: For sure. Yeah. Hearing it word of mouth from one of your own is definitely impactful, but I give my phone number out more than I should. So I do get these calls from officers all hours of the night, and they're not just asking me questions, but you know, I've gotten the, man, I literally just talked this guy off of a bridge. And I've also had stories like, hey, my wife is going through a mental health crisis, or I have a friend. So I think those are a lot of the stories that people need to get out there. And it's very important to know that this stuff works, and it'll turn inside of you, and you will say, I can use this in my life outside of work as well.
1: Yeah, that's great. So can you give me your prolonging approach? Like, where does this go in the next 5 to 10 years? Where do you see the future of crisis intervention training heading in those 5 or 10 years?
0: I always say evolve or dissolve, so you have to understand what your community has as far as resources, what your strengths and your limitations are with what you got. So I think co-responder is going to be a big thing, where you basically have a mental health professional partner with law enforcement when they go out, which takes money, so pass that budget. And also, I really hope that CIT gets a line item on the state budgets.
1: I love that. And it's really, really cool to see how we can still connect. Even, you know, we both have a decade in our respected divisions, mental health and law enforcement, and how we're still able to partner. I've known Bobby since we were both caseworkers in Westmoreland County. It's pretty cool that we're still working together on the same similar things.
0: Yeah, it is.
1: So for anyone listening as we wrap up, who want to support this kind of work, whether it's crisis intervention, law enforcement versus the community, you know, any approach that we've been talking about for this 30 minutes, what can they do to get involved and learn more?
0: I would say contact your county's behavioral health office, your advocacy organizations like MHA, NAMI Keystone, attend the different CIT conferences, which are outstanding, and if you need something, call me. I'm more than happy to talk things through and try to guide you.
1: Beautiful. Bobby, I just want to thank you for being here today. I appreciate you. Keep doing what you're doing, and I look forward to working with you here soon.
0: Thank you.
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3: This is Marianne Chainer with your Elwood City weather forecast for Saturday, September 19th. Cloudy, high temperature 75, low temperature 64. Looking ahead to Sunday, thunderstorms, high temperature 73, low temperature 57. On Monday, showers, high temperature 66, Low temperature, 58. Lawrence County Humane Society's postdoc is Sunday, October 11th from 2 to 6 p.m. at Cascade Park Dance Hall, Newcastle, Pennsylvania. 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
1: This is Marianne Chainer with your Elwood City weather forecast for Saturday, September 19th. Cloudy, high temperature 75, low temperature 64. Looking ahead to Sunday, thunderstorms, high temperature 73, low temperature 57. On Monday, showers, high temperature 66, low temperature 58. Lawrence County Humane Society's Paw Stalk is Sunday, October 11th, from 2 to 6 p.m. at Cascade Park Dance Hall, Newcastle, Pennsylvania. Lots of basket raffles, carnival food, and

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1: Oh, yeah, you gotta check out the WXED. Yeah, you dig it? 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Yeah, it's the Tower of Power. It's too sweet to be sour. It's funky like a monkey. Yeah.

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1: This is Marianne Chainer with your Elwood City weather forecast for Saturday, September 19th. Cloudy, high temperature 75, low temperature 64. Looking ahead to Sunday, thunderstorms, high temperature 73, low temperature 57. On Monday, showers, high temperature 66, low temperature 58. 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
1: This is Marianne Chaner with your Elwood City weather forecast for Saturday, September 19th. Cloudy, high temperature 75, low temperature 64. Looking ahead to Sunday, thunderstorms, high temperature 73, low temperature 57. On Monday, showers, high temperature 66, low temperature 58. Lawrence County Humane Society's Pawstock is Sunday, October 11th from 2 to 6 p.m. at Cascade Park Dance Hall, Newcastle, Pennsylvania. 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
1: This is Marianne Chainer with your Elwood City weather forecast for Saturday, September 19th. Cloudy, high temperature 75, low temperature 64. Looking ahead to Sunday, thunderstorms, high temperature 73, low temperature 57. On Monday, showers, high temperature 66, low temperature 58. Lawrence County Humane Society's Paw Stalk is Sunday, October 11th, from 2 to 6 p.m. at Cascade Park Dance Hall, Newcastle, Pennsylvania. Lots of basket raffles, carnival food, and

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1: This is Marianne Chainer with your Elwood City weather forecast for Saturday, September 19th. Cloudy, high temperature 75, low temperature 64. Looking ahead to Sunday, thunderstorms, high temperature 73, low temperature 57. On Monday, showers, high temperature 66, low temperature 58. Lawrence County Humane Society's Paw Stalk is Sunday, October 11th from 2 to 6 p.m. at Cascade Park Dance Hall, Newcastle, Pennsylvania. Lots of basket raffles, carnival food, and 50-50 raffles.

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1: This is Marianne Chaner with your Elwood City weather forecast for Saturday, September 19th. Cloudy, high temperature 75, low temperature 64. Looking ahead to Sunday, thunderstorms, high temperature 73, low temperature 57. On Monday, showers, high temperature 66, low temperature 58. Lawrence County Humane Society's Paw Stalk is Sunday, October 11th from 2 to 6 p.m. at Cascade Park Dance Hall, Newcastle, Pennsylvania. Lots of basket raffles, carnival food, and 50-50 raffles.

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1: This is Marianne Chaner with your Elwood City weather forecast for Saturday, September 19th. Cloudy, high temperature 75, low temperature 64. Looking ahead to Sunday, thunderstorms, high temperature 73, low temperature 57. On Monday, showers, high temperature 66, low temperature 58. Lawrence County Humane Society's Paw Stalk is Sunday, October 11th from 2 to 6 p.m. at Cascade Park Dance Hall, Newcastle, Pennsylvania. Lots of basket raffles, carnival food,

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2: 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This is your host, Jerry Corbin, and today, if you have some talent in the field of writing, the Beaver County Writers Guild can help you get better, but there's no guarantee of fame and fortune. Ever tell someone you could write a book? Because if you did, you better get started, because it's something that doesn't happen overnight. It takes a long time to hone those skills. If you're serious about wanting to write, joining a Writers Guild is the first thing you should do. It might be that you're a prolific reader and like being around others like yourself. Joining a writer's group can be a great social escape for writers and readers and lovers of the written word, as well as a safe place to express one's creativity. If you're terrified of strangers reading your material, a writer's group is for you. You will have to bare your soul sometime. Joining a group of like-minded individuals will make it easier. Socializing with folks like yourself will help you open up, help you to learn things about yourself you didn't know, like your style, your strong points, and your weaknesses. You'll improve with their help. I was nervous at first. Being critiqued is a little hard, but if you're willing to suffer the slings and arrows, you will be the better for it. Learning to handle criticism will benefit you. The advice will be specific and unemotional. They are not there to tell you how great you are. They are there to help you become as good as you can be. If you want to improve, the feedback is invaluable. Quite possibly, the most important thing you will learn is the value of editing, for without it, you have nothing. What happens at a Writers Guild meeting? An example might start with you writing an 1,800-word story that you bring to your guild meeting. You'll be expected to bring a double-spaced copy for each member of the group to edit as you read it aloud. When you take that story home and make all the suggested corrections, you'll have a much better story. Bring it back to a second meeting and read it again, and have it edited again. The new ideas will develop, and again the story will change. After a third reading and a third edit, the difference in your work will amaze you. It will be the same story, but more complex, more succinct, and much more enjoyable. Writing and rewriting, building off the original until it is something you can be proud of, is exciting. Joining a writer's group is a good way to make new friends, network, and learn how others write, how to find outlets for your stories and get published. You'll find support, inspiration, encouragement, and help in developing ideas. In a good writer's group, you'll receive constructive critique in a positive manner. Listening to others give advice, you will learn what works and what doesn't. Members will offer up what they like about your style and how you might improve it, how to add clarity and keep the storyline moving. I've been a member of the Beaver County Writers Guild for nearly 15 years, and I can tell you without a doubt, my improvement has been stunning. I am so grateful to the Beaver County Writers Guild for all that I've learned. Add to that the friends I've made over the years, and you will understand why. So if you are ready to write that novel you've been talking about for the past 20 years, this is a good place to start. If you would like to learn to improve your writing through editing, critiquing, brainstorming, call 724-846-6503. That's 724-846-6503. Or stop in at one of the Beaver County Writers Guild meetings every Tuesday evening at 6:30 at the Chippewa Hot Dog Shop. Look for us in the back room. Now, stick with me, folks. We're going to slip in here and interview some of these Beaver County Writers Guild members. Stay close.

0: Graduate of Center High School. I also did 4 years of undergraduate, at least completed my undergraduate at Geneva College.
1: How long have you been a member of the Beaver County Writers Guild?
0: I've been coming to the Writers Guild and attending meetings now for the past 3 years.
1: I know you don't write all the time, but you do some writing. You must enjoy being around this crowd.
0: I think for myself, I think it just has more to do with being around like-minded people who have an appreciation for books.
1: And you're always talking about books that you're reading, so you have a huge interest in reading and good books.
0: I do. Anything out really that appeals to me, current things as well as older books. A couple of books that I've read recently, one book by J.D. Vance, who's an author, who wrote a book called Hillbilly Elegy. Very good book, one I'd recommend highly for most people.
1: Hillbilly Elegy.
0: It basically talks about, you'd have to read it. It's a memoir.
1: It's about my family.
0: Well, I don't know too many families that would be a lot like the family that he describes in the book as to the one he was raised in. But certain similar family structure, background, the book itself is kind of a memoir to his life. But it also has some important takeaways, I think, so that's a good one.
1: Do you have any thoughts of writing anything anytime soon?
0: Thoughts of writing anything? I have many. I have thoughts all the time of writing. I just, putting it down in, on paper.
1: You're pretty busy. You're a speech therapist, is that right?
0: I'm a speech therapist. I've been one now going on 11 years.
1: Yeah, it's hard to find the time when you're busy.
0: Well, you're busy, but then remember, too, sometimes finding that little bit of time, or maybe it's the
1: inspiration
0: you might call it. Yeah, but I think that inspiration though is something that you can't wait for it to come to you. You have to pretty much go out, decide that's, you're going to conquer it, or you just, it doesn't come.
1: Well,
0: it just doesn't
1: come to you. I know that you've written some poetry and brought it in.
0: Yeah.
1: So you do write from time to time.
0: Yeah, I will write from time to time, but again, that's more or less just kind of dabbling.
1: Okay, Mike. Thanks for letting me interview you.
0: You're welcome, Jerry.
1: I'll see you on the radio.
0: All right.

0: What is your name, young lady?
1: Pam Braun.
0: Pamela Braun, and this is the Beaver County Writers Guild. How long have you been meeting here now?
1: Meeting here?
0: Or meeting as a group?
1: I was going to say, it's been since the 1990s that
0: really?
1: We've been a group. We started at CCBC College from a writer's class that was there.
0: Is that where you all met?
1: Most of us met, yeah. And from CCBC, we went over to Beaver Falls Carnegie Library and met there for years. We were at the courthouse,
0: really?
1: In one of the courtrooms. So that was for, about a year? Not for a year. We were at Beaver Falls Carnegie Library for a long time.
0: But that was nice meeting down there.
2: Yeah.
1: It was nice. We had our own little storage unit there with writers' books, so it was nice and handy to be able to take books in and out every month. Had a chalkboard, so if you were giving a program, you could write on the chalkboard. I mean, it was a really nice setup.
0: Now, you're the treasurer, correct?
1: Correct.
0: And you forgot the treasurer's report.
1: I'm also now defunct secretary, and I forgot the minutes, too, so I'm doing good.
3: We're terribly organized.
0: You're writing a book, right, Pam?
1: Correct.
0: And what's the name of that book going to be? This is a Western, correct?
1: Correct.
0: And do you know the title yet?
1: Right now it's titled New Beginnings.
0: New Beginnings.
1: Uh-huh.
0: Nice talking to you. I got to talk to the president. The president of the Beaver County Writers Guild.
4: Stacey.
0: Your name, madam?
4: Stacy Friel-Mittner.
0: How long do you think you've been doing this?
4: Since the early 90s. Took some classes from a girl at CCBC. She had some writing classes, and we took those, and then we decided to start doing some meetings that we'd write stuff we had instead of less doing her stuff.
0: And that's where it all began.
4: Yeah.
0: And you, sir, what is your name?
5: Justin Fleischman.
0: Justin, you have two books out, right?
5: Yeah, I have short stories out, a couple books, yes.
0: What's the name of your first book you wrote there?
5: The Shack in the Woods.
0: And that young adult?
5: Yes.
0: What was the
5: And
0: the
5: so other? Is Neighborhood Bad Blood.
0: Oh, yeah.
5: And its sequel, Troublesome Neighborhood Secrets, should be available within the next month or two.
0: Nice meeting you, Justin. Peter.
3: Yes.
0: What do you do around here?
3: All right. And I write, and I write, and I keep on writing.
0: How many books do you have now?
3: I have 7 published.
0: How long do you think you've been with the group?
3: Late 90s. About 18 years, eh?
0: You guys all got together about the same time.
3: Well, they were longer. They were before me. It was Rochester. They had a community center there. It was about halfway down Main Street, and it was a community center.
0: Renee, what's your name?
6: Renee Greco.
0: How long have you been with the group?
6: I think 4 or 5 years now. It has been a while. Doesn't seem that long, but...
0: You're still working on that first book, huh?
6: Yes.
0: You're a school teacher, right?
6: Yes, I am.
0: Where at?
6: Central Valley.
0: Central Valley. You guys are all looking for new members, right?
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3: Yeah, anybody can spell their name is welcome.
0: If you can spell your name. 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
7: So now we've learned a little bit about Writers Guilds. 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We'll stop by and listen in on one of the meetings. You're always welcome. On behalf of all the good people here at WXED, now streaming live all over the world at WXEDFM.com, this is Jerry Corbin saying, thanks for having me into your home. Hope you had as much fun as I did. Keep a smile on your face. It confuses the heck out of your enemies, and I love it when you smile. Keep your chin up, and have a day full of memories.

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